0: Pianist Mitsuko Uchida with the music of Franz Schubert, his posthumously published Piano Sonata in A Major on the Classical Station.
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0: The overture to King Arthur by Henry Purcell, Jean Lemann conducted Tafelmusik in that performance. You're tuned to The Classical Station. Glad to have you with us tonight on this Saturday. And don't go anywhere. Coming up in just a moment, it's all-time classics for this Saturday night, the music of Tchaikovsky and his Serenade for Strings.
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0: Well, good evening to you. I'm Tyler Klein. You're listening to the Classical Station. Later on this hour, I've got a triple concerto in A minor by Johann Sebastian Bach. And music for all-time classics tonight by Tchaikovsky right now with his Serenade for Strings in C major, a work that he composed alongside his more bombastic 1812 overture. Tchaikovsky actually wrote saying that he had no love for that overture, but he was also writing something that came from the heart at that time, a piece that he deeply loved, and it's this one. Tchaikovsky's Serenade for Strings in C major with Christopher Warren Green conducting the London Chamber Orchestra.

0: The Serenade for Strings in C Major by Tchaikovsky, all-time classics on this Saturday night with Christopher Warren Green conducting the London Chamber Orchestra. You're listening to the Classical Station, still to come in about 4 minutes. It's the Triple Concerto in A Minor by Johann Sebastian Bach.
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0: the aria and allegro from Georg Philipp Telemann's Concerto in D Major. Trumpet soloist Maurice André joined by the Academy of St. Martin in the Fields, conducted by Sir Neville Mariner. 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

0: Pianist Murray Perai performed with and conducted at the Academy of St. Martin in the Fields with the music of Johann Sebastian Bach and his Triple Concerto in A minor.
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0: O Golden Dream of Youth by Wenzel, his opus 302. Piano soloist Lars Roos was the performer. Good evening to you. I'm Tyler Klein. That'll do it for my time here with you. 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
2: Good evening. I'm Trevor Neal, and this is Evening Classics. I'll be here with you from 10 to midnight, keeping you company with some great performances, new discoveries, and familiar favorites. Tonight you'll hear Beethoven's Violin Concerto in D Major, his Opus 61. From the father of Swedish music, Johann Roman, you'll hear his Drottning Holm Music Suite No. 1. Schubert's March Heroic No. 1 in B from his Three Marches Heroic, Opus 27, and so much more. So there's a lot of great music ahead for you all tonight, and I'm so glad you decided to spend this evening with me. Let's get things started with Beethoven's Violin Concerto in D right here on Evening Classics.

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1: 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I'm Trevor Neal. There's more great music coming up, so stick around.

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1: This is Evening Classics. I'm Trevor Neal. Thank you for being with me on the Classical Station. In this hour, we've got Giuliani's Guitar Concerto No. 1 in A Major, his Opus 30, the third movement of Steinhammer's Piano Concerto No. 1 in B-flat Major, and Bach's Brandenburg Concerto No. 6 in B-flat Major, his BWV 1051. So let's jump back in with Giuliani's Guitar Concerto No. 1 in A, right here on Evening Classics.

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2: 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Thanks for hanging out with us today. We've got Schumann's Children's Scenes now with Vladimir Ashkenazy.

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1: Well, Mark Calder is coming in at the top of the hour, and he's going to start off his time with you playing Paul Ranitzky's Symphony in D with the London Mozart Players, something to look forward to. Now, it's Gypsy Scenes by Pablo de Sarasate, violinist Gil Shaham, and Lawrence Foster leading the London Symphony Orchestra.

0: And that was Sarasate's Zigeunerweisen, or Gypsy Airs, violinist Gil Shaham and Lawrence Foster there leading the London Symphony Orchestra. Hope you have a most wonderful rest of your Saturday.
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0: And beginning our morning together with a symphony by Paul Wrinitzky, Czech composer who found his way to Vienna, like several other composers, to make his name known. There his symphony in D with the London Mozart Players, led by Matthias Bamert. Well, Mark Holder with you. Thank you for joining me this morning. Some water music by Handel is about 4 minutes away, and then some wonderful music by Chopin, played by pianist Yunde Lee. Stick around.
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0: pianist Lars Rose performing a waltz by Durand. And on now to some water music by Handel, first heard by King George I of England. He used to like to throw water parties on the River Thames and put people into orchestras on barges. This music first heard on a barge. Handel's Water Music Suite in D with the English Baroque Soloists, and they're directed by John Elliott Gardner.
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0: The English Baroque soloists under John Elliott Gardner, performing some music there by Handel, meant to be played out of doors, the Warner Music Suite in D major. Pianist Yun-Di Lee performs Chopin in just a few minutes.
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0: harpist Victoria Drake, and a scherzo by Krumpholz from his harp sonata in C major. And now pianist Yundi Lee performs Chopin's Andante, Spianato, and Polonaise.
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0: Bohdan Varshall directing the Slovak Chamber Orchestra, playing a Sinfonia by Koldara, is Sinfonia number 7. Well, if you're traveling with the music, thank you for taking myself and the music with you. 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

0: and the concerto for violin by Johann Baptist von Hall, whose music was well respected by the likes of Mozart, Haydn, Beethoven, Liszt, and others. There, von Hall's violin concerto in B major with violinist Ivan Donati and the Prague Virtuosi, directed by Ulrich Volchak. Mark Calder here directing you through the music. I hope that you like what you're listening to. If you're just joining me, stick around for a while. On the way in just a few minutes, the Ancient Airs and Dances Suite number 1 by Respighi. And then I've got an overture by Johann Christian Bach waiting for you as well.
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0: pianist Eric Towers-Gerna and the Rondino No. 1 by Jean Sibelius. And now the first of the three Ancient Airs and Dances suites by Respighi. The Lausanne Chamber Orchestra is led now by Jesus Lopez Cobos, here from the Classical Station.
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0: and a product of Respighi's interest in collecting and cataloging old Italian music, finding some inspiration from those melodies. And there is Ancient Airs and Dances Suite Number 1, first of three. The Lausanne Chamber Orchestra was directed by Jesus Lopez Cobos.
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0: The Allegro from Leclerc's Violin Concerto in F Major, Collegium Musicum 90, was directed by Simon Standage. And now the Overture in D by Johann Christian Bach. This is the English Symphony Orchestra, and they are led by William Bowden for this recording.
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0: and the only member of the Bach family to delve into opera, Johann Christian. There, his overture in D with the English Symphony Orchestra, directed by William Bowden.
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0: and guitaring Assad brothers, Sergio and Adair Assad, performing the Sonata in A Minor by Domenico Scarlatti. And on now to the First Symphony by Charles Gounod. Here's the Academy, directed by their founder, Sir Neville Mariner.
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0: And the first of the two symphonies composed by Charles Gounod, composer who wrote a lot of music. There is Symphony No. 1 with the Academy of St. Martin in the Fields, directed by Sir Neville Mariner. Mark Calder with you, enjoying your company. I hope you like the music I'm bringing you. Don Spencer continues the music after my program. If you'd be so inclined, you're welcome to stay as long as you like. Coming up this hour, Rachmaninoff's beautiful vocalise with the Oregon Symphony Orchestra. And a symphony by Krauss, a lesser-known composer, is coming up. Stay listening.
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0: And Andante by Handel from his Flute Sonata in E minor, and that piece featuring flutist Hans-Jürgen Möhring. And now Concerto Köln is poised to play for you the symphony in C major by Krauss.
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0: The Ensemble Concerto Köln performing the Symphony in C Major by Krauss. Rachmaninoff's Vocalese just a few minutes away.
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0: Two minuets and a rondo by Hautetèr for two cellos, recorder, and harpsichord. And on now to Rachmaninoff's beautiful vocalise.
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0: and a wordless song by Rachmaninoff, his Vocalise with the Oregon Symphony, led by James DePriest. Stay right where you are. Coming up, Mozart's Piano Concerto No. 15 with pianist Mitsuko Uchida, just a few minutes away.
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0: And there, the moderato from Janáček's Idyll for String Orchestra. The Los Angeles Chamber Orchestra was led by Gerard Schwarz. And now a piano concerto by Mozart, number 15 here for you. Pianist Mitsuko Uchida accompanies the English Chamber Orchestra, directed by Jeffrey Tate.
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0: And a concerto by Mozart here on the Classical Station. His piano concerto number 15, a piece that, after writing to his father, said he even thought it was a very difficult piece to play. He himself performing it on several occasions. And there, pianist Mitsuko Uchida with the English Chamber Orchestra, directed by Jeffrey Tate. And yes, remind you to join Laura Carlo every weekday morning at 9 o'clock for the Mozart Block at 9 o'clock. Here to help get your day started. I'm Mark Calder. The Fledermaus Overture by Johann Strauss Jr. is on the way for you, as well as music from the Bach family. And then I'll welcome in Don Spencer.
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0: Pianist Danny DiArco and cellist Henri Navarra performing Regrets from Japanese Melodies by Camille Saint-Saëns. And now the Fledermaus Overture by Johann Strauss Jr., the Overture to the Bat.
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0: There, the Die Fledermaus, or The Bat, overture by Johann Strauss Jr. The Vienna Volksoper Orchestra was directed by Franz Bauer-Teusel.
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0: Music there from the Symphony No. 17 by composer and astronomer William Herschel, responsible for several significant astronomical discoveries. There, music from his 17th Symphony with the London Mozart Players.
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0: From the Classical Station, the English Symphony Orchestra, directed by William Boughton, performing Johann Christian Bach's Overture in D Major. And that's about it for me. Time now for Don Spencer. He's got a fantastic mix waiting for you. He'll kick things off with music by Elgar, one of his Wand of Youth suites. Until we meet again, stay where you are and continue listening. It's been a pleasure. I'll see you later.
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And to officially finish up our time together, the Andante Larghetto from Badernice by Handel. Collegium Musicum 90 was directed by Simon Standage. Again, if you'd like to introduce friends or family here to the music and the classical station, feel free to do so. 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

0: Andras Schiff, piano, with the Prelude and Fugue by Johann Sebastian Bach. The Symphony No. 53 by Haydn coming your way in just a moment or two. And a little later on this hour, Schubert's Polonaise in B-flat with the Prague Symphony Orchestra.
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0: The Symphony No. 53 by Franz Joseph Haydn with the Orpheus Chamber Orchestra. 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
0: And good morning. Welcome in to a brand new day. Sunday already. I'm Laura Carlo, your host. Let's get to it. We've got the Kvanz Flute Concerto in D, nicknamed for Potsdam. Flutist is James Galway. Jörg Färber leads the Württemberg Chamber Orchestra.

0: That's a nice way to start a Sunday. The Cavaignes Flute Concerto in D with flutist James Galway. Jörg Ferber led the Württemberg Chamber Orchestra. All right, coming up in just a few minutes, the most famous waltz of them all.
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2: Another very comfortable day on the way. We'll look for sunshine to gradually give way to clouds through the afternoon. Smallest chance of a shower later in the afternoon with temperatures up between 80 and 85. We'll drop back to right around 60 with mostly cloudy skies tonight. Passing shower, but otherwise some sunshine on Monday. Temperatures right around 80 with a better chance of a few showers or storms on Tuesday. From the Stormwatch 9 Weather Center, I'm meteorologist Kevin Skorupa.

0: appropriate for a Sunday. The composer was Arcangelo Corelli, and that was from his Trio Sonata No. 1, played by the Purcell Quartet.
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0: Well, several years ago, an organization undertook a worldwide poll, and one waltz came out on top. The whole world knew Strauss Jr.'s Beautiful Blue Danube. Here it is with Billy Bufskovsky and the Johann Strauss Orchestra.

0: Strauss Jr.'s Blue Danube Waltz, and that was Willy Bofsky leading the Johann Strauss Orchestra.
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0: Trumpeters Michael Laird and Mark Bennett playing Corbett's Overture in D with the Parley of Instruments.
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0: Symphony No. 1 by William Boyce. Trevor Pinnock there leading the English concert. All right, in just a few minutes, Mozart's take on a little night music for the morning. Plus, there ain't nothing like a dame. Stick around.
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0: Well, good morning and happy Sunday. I'm your host, Laura Carlo. We have Mozart's 13th Serenade now, Eine kleine Nachtmusik, a little night music. And Mozart usually wrote things because he was commissioned or he had an upcoming concert. This one he wrote just for the joy of it. Here's Sir Neville Mariner and the Academy of St. Martin in the Fields.

0: Mozart's 13th Serenade, Eine kleine Nachtmusik, A Little Night Music. Neville Mariner conducting the Academy of St. Martin in the Fields. 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
0: English composer Dame Ethel Smith worked just as hard on her music as she did on her pet passion, getting women the right to vote in England. She was a suffragette. Here is music from her Serenade in D, Odalina de la Martinez conducting the BBC Philharmonic.

0: that was from Dame Ethel Smith's Serenade in D, Odelina de la Martinez conducting the BBC Philharmonic.
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5: Good morning, good afternoon, good evening. Welcome to our show number 1104. We're putting a little spotlight on the American goldfinch today. Here. We have several of them accessing our beautiful Brome bird feeders out in the Talking Birds garden. And I know that Mike O'Connor has many, many more in his garden. And we'll learn more about the bird today with Mike on Let's Ask Mike Live. Now some news from a warming planet. According to the National Oceanic and Atmospheric Administration, NOAA, July 2026 was the hottest month ever recorded in the United States. That's right, here in the U.S., July of this year, hottest month ever recorded. And Canada has faced record-breaking heat waves and heat domes, triggering extreme heat warnings across multiple provinces, including Quebec, Ontario, Manitoba, Alberta, Saskatchewan, and the Northwest Territories. And in Europe, multiple heat waves led to wildfire outbreaks at the end of July and into early August in Spain and France and the UK and Greece and other countries. According to the Copernicus Climate Change Service, Western Europe has had its hottest first 2 months of summer on record. Well, we know the burning of fossil fuels is largely responsible for all this warming. Here's a little good news local story in that regard from North Central Illinois. Two new projects there in Woodford County are now providing pollution-free solar energy to power hundreds of households and businesses. Well, that's a bit of good news by itself, but what makes it kind of extra special is that the projects are located on a reclaimed coal mine. So that land that once produced dirty, toxic coal now hosts a source of clean power. And planners say the two projects are the first of many more to come. So way to go, Woodford County, Illinois. Meanwhile, over in Michigan, the governor has signed into law a bill that will protect clean energy technology from interference by homeowners associations. The law defines an energy-saving improvement or modification as including everything from clotheslines and rain barrels to reflective roofing, solar water heaters, electric vehicle supply equipment, and a whole lot more. And the Michigan legislature has declared that any attempt by homeowners associations to prohibit or regulate these technologies is illegal. Way to go, Michigan. All right, back to birds. We're about to listen to an audio postcard for Mark somewhere in Southern California.
6: Hi, Ray. This is Mark Deaton, the San Diego Bird Guide. And what you're hearing here are violet-green swallows making that chittering noise. There is a black-headed grosbeak in the background that's singing, too. So I'm standing under a dead tree where there's four violet green swallows flying around and just kind of doing battle with each other. I'm at the Pine Creek Trailhead in eastern San Diego County in the mountains, and just thought you and your listeners might want to hear this. I hope everybody has a great day. Bye.
5: Thanks so much, Mark. Get those violet green swallows, black-headed grosbeak, and what some call the northern gashawk, also known as an airplane. Thank you for that audio postcard, Mark. We love getting them. 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To make one, just grab a smartphone or some other device like that and record what you're seeing or hearing and send us the file. We do something around here called plurting. That's a mashup, that term is, a mashup of the words picking up litter while birding. We like to do it and invite listeners to do it too, especially by becoming official proud plurters. And we'd like to say thank you to new proud plurter, Dawn, from Downingtown, Pennsylvania. She says she thinks it's a great idea, and she also says she found out about our show in Living Bird magazine from Cornell Lab of Ornithology. So thank you, Cornell Lab. And thank you very much, Dawn, for becoming a proud plurter. And that's easy to do. It's that that little all-purpose place there. It's the Get Involved tab. It's where it is. Get Involved tab at talkingbirds.com. You'll find it easily when you get to that tab. We have a mystery bird contest preview coming along right after this. The Seabird Institute's Hog Island Audubon Camp, celebrating its 90th anniversary, hosts five-night immersive educational programs for adults, teens, and families. Through these sessions, taught by the world's leading naturalists, ornithologists, and artists, Hog Island campers deepen their relationships with the birds and the ecosystems around them. For more information, full camp details, and other program offerings, visit audubon.org/Hog Island. That's audubon.org/Hog Island. That's a pretty distinctive sounding mystery bird, I think. And we're about to give some clues about that as a preview of our contest coming along a little bit later on in the show. And among the prizes this morning is this one, very special from Brome Bird Care. It's a
7: 600 feeder.
5: Yeah, that's a big guy with that extra large tube holding nearly 2.5 pounds of seed. It's easy to clean as well and chew-proof. And even includes the Brome seed ventilation system. It's a beautiful feeder, one of our prizes today. And the other one is a big bag of our favorite coffee. Shade-grown, bird-friendly, truly delicious birds and beans coffee. Grown under the natural forest canopy in Central America to preserve wintering habitat for the birds that we love up here in North America in the spring and summer and fall. Prizes on the Mystery Bird Contest, and that's coming along just a little bit later. So we hope you'll be ready for that when it comes. And meanwhile, we are indeed fortunate to have more Talking Birds ambassadors to thank this morning. They are the folks in our listening audience who step up and help us spread the word about the show, and by extension, about birds and conservation. And a very special thank you to Terry from Menlo Park, California. Thank you, Terry, for becoming a Talking Birds ambassador. And thank you, Arielle Katerina from Cape Coral, Florida. You may have heard her name before because she was our 1,000th Talking Birds ambassador a couple months ago, and we have her listed in our thank you list here for this morning. And she's a wonderful artist, by the way. Keep an eye out on our Talking Birds website because we'll link to her site. Really worth seeing. And thank you again, Arielle. That talkingbirds.com Get Involved tab is where to sign up to become a Talking Birds ambassador. Still to come today, we'll talk with our own Debbie Bleacher about hummingbirds drinking fermented nectar. And up next, a master of mudflats is today's featured feathered friend, presented by the bigger and better BWD magazine, with each large format issue packed with beautiful photographs, illustrations, and in-depth articles. Experience birds up close with BWD at bwdmagazine.com. Does the semi-palmated plover feel less than because its feet aren't completely palmated? Probably not. Since that construction, in which the toes are joined with webbing just part way to their tips, allows the bird to walk and run as it probes into mudflats without sinking into the soft ground. Fully palmated feet on birds like ducks make for great swimming, but provide some clumsiness on land. The semi-palmated plover is a small, handsome shorebird, similar in plumage to the larger killdeer, but with a single black chest band instead of the killdeer's double band. Breeding adults have a brown back, a round head with a black patch at the front of the crown, and a narrow white patch just above the stubby, smallish bill, which is black with an orange base. The legs are yellow. On mudflats, semi-palmated plovers eat mostly small invertebrate prey like marine worms, snails, and slugs, along with small mollusks and crustaceans, adding spiders, fly larvae, and beetles when feeding on beaches and in fields. Our bird breeds mostly in Alaska and northern Canada, wintering along the east, west, and Gulf coasts of the U.S. and down into the Caribbean and Central America. During migration, continuing in a southerly direction right about now, the bird can be found almost anywhere in North America. Despite its many survival challenges, from sea level rise and climate change impacting their Arctic breeding habitat, widespread hunting in South America, and oil spills and other forms of pollution, the semi-palmated plover is holding its own and is among the few shorebirds whose populations appear to be stable. Maybe that helps account for its cheerful call. It's today's featured feathered friend, Caradrius semipalmatus, the semi-palmated plover. Or you can say plover. Welcome again to our show, number 1104. Today, your humble host learns to be a hummingbird mixologist, as we're about to discover in the Talking Bird Science Corner with our Debbie Bleacher.
8: Come up to the lab and see what's on the slab.
5: Good morning, Debbie.
9: Good morning, Ray.
5: So you're going to tell me how to mix drinks for hummingbirds?
9: Yeah, kind of. You'll have to make them good, though, because they'll consume only one drink per day.
5: Oh, one per day. One drink per day, as in fermented nectar?
9: Yeah. Nectar makes up a huge percentage of their diet, 50 to 150% of their body weight every day. And those small amounts add up.
5: I guess.
9: Yeah. Biologists at UC Berkeley have discovered that plant nectar can contain trace amounts of ethanol, which is the kind of alcohol that makes us drunk. Hmm. They also discovered that the nectar in our bird feeders contains more ethanol than plant nectar, maybe because we leave it in the feeders too long in hot weather. I know I do.
5: So do hummers prefer a certain alcohol concentration?
9: In fact, they do. The same Berkeley study showed that Anna's hummingbirds do have a preference, and Anna's are the most common species on the West Coast. Mm-hmm. So the researchers counted the number of times the hummingbirds visited a feeder filled with sugar water that had been mixed with varying concentrations of ethanol. The hummers visited most often when the concentrations were up to 1%. Mm-hmm. They made half as many visits when the feeder had concentrations approaching 2%.
5: So that means they can taste it or monitor their response or both?
9: Right.
5: Well, how does it affect their behavior, or does it?
9: The researchers think it doesn't. They theorize that the hummers are consuming the equivalent of one drink over the course of an entire day, and they're getting it in tiny amounts, and they're metabolizing it really fast. So it has little to no effect on their behavior. But that said, it is known that caffeine and nicotine do affect the behavior of pollinators, so ethanol might have an influence we just don't know about yet.
5: Well, does this study have implications for other birds or other animals?
9: Yes, it does. A former Berkeley grad student named Cynthia Wang Claypool found that the feathers of Anna's hummingbirds contain a chemical called ethyl glucuronide, a metabolic byproduct of ethanol. Humans and other mammals make that same chemical when we metabolize ethanol. It shows up in our hair or our fur. So we know that anise hummingbirds prefer a certain concentration of ethanol and that it occurs naturally in their food and that they have mechanisms for metabolizing it that are much like ours. So we may see more studies of hummingbirds that will help us learn about the effects of ethanol on the rest of us.
5: Where can we learn more about this, Debbie, about this research?
9: I like the short article on the website SciTech Daily. I'll put the link on our social media. And listeners who don't use social media can do a search on the term bees, birds, alcohol.
5: Bees, birds, alcohol. Got it. Thanks, Debbie.
9: You're welcome, Ray.
5: It's Rowan Debbie Bleacher there in the Talking Birds Science Corner. And let's see, up next, it's our Mystery Bird Contest in just 1 minute.
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5: Doesn't sound like a songbird, but it is our mystery bird is what it is there on our mystery bird contest. We do every week here on the show. We play the sound of a bird. We give some clues about it, and then we give away some beautiful prizes to the caller with the correct answer or the caller who wins by virtue of a drawing if we don't get an exactly correct answer. So that's kind of how that works. So the phone number is the key thing here. I'll give it and then make sure I remember to give it again. It's 781-837-4900. Our mystery bird is a large and robust bird with a white face and black head, neck and upper breast, and a white belly. As I give this description, it occurs to me that I didn't give the description earlier in our preview, but I am giving it now. The wings and back are silver gray with black and white bars that appear to shine when the light reflects on them. During flight, a V-shaped white rump patch and the silver-gray underwing linings are visible. Well, our bird feeds mainly on grass, but will also eat seaweed, aquatic insects, mollusks, and shellfish. Our bird breeds mainly on the Arctic islands of the North Atlantic and occasionally appears here in the Northeast United States, although some sighted birds are believed to be escaped individuals since they're popular with waterfowl collectors. That's another kind of a clue there. So those are the clues, and you heard the sound and the prizes. Again, that beautiful Brome Bird Care Mega 600 feeder with the extra large tube that holds nearly 2.5 pounds of seed. In a big bag of our favorite coffee. It's shade grown, it's bird friendly, it's truly delicious. It's Birds and Beans Coffee. And by the way, if we have time, we'll do a bonus question. And the prize there is a feather-friendly bird window collision kit. That's a beautiful thing to have to prevent birds colliding with your windows with difficult results. Those are the prizes and all the rest of it there. And the phone number again is 781-837-4900. That's 781-837-4900. Call us as soon as you can. In the meanwhile, we're going to check in with Mike O'Connor. And that would be with Let's Ask Mike right after this.
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5: Right now you're probably asking yourself, should we describe the flight call of the American goldfinch as perchicory or potato chip? For an answer to that and other goldfinch questions, we call on, who else? Mike O'Connor at the famous Birdwatchers General Store, Cape Cod, Massachusetts. Good morning, Mike.
12: Oh, potato chip, that's the way to go.
5: Is potato chip the one? I didn't mean to just, you know, throw that on you there, but you were ready for it.
12: No, potato. You say particularly, people look at you funny. You say potato chip, they're interested. So,
5: yeah, that's right. It gets the appetite for the thing going there. Potato chip, okay. Potato chip and not perchicory. Okay, but we mentioned, Mike, that we have some goldfinches, American goldfinches here in our Talking Birds garden, but I think you said you have, what, dozens in your garden?
12: Dozens, yeah. I have a lot of coneflowers. I've been really good at planting native stuff lately. And boy, they hammer these coneflowers, echinacea, I guess the gardeners call them. But what I'm talking about today is a lot of people, goldfinch is so common throughout the lower 48, they're a regular backyard or common backyard feeder. And they're so popular that manufacturers make feeders just for them. And if you see in the advertisements, there might be a feeder with a dozen or more male goldfinches feeding. And you start to wonder, is that in the old days were they photoshopped because the males are so much more attractive, or are they doing some kind of AI trick? But they don't have to do that, because for a few weeks each year, just about all the goldfinches going to feeders or going anywhere are the males. Like most songbirds, the female sits on the nest and incubates the eggs and broods the chicks, and the males go out and gather food. But most songbirds, the males look through bushes and shrubs and trees, finding insects to feed the female and to feed the babies. Goldfinches are diehard vegetarians, so they don't go to the bushes. They go to the plants, or in this case, your feeders. So if you're offering seeds, the males are happy to go there and grab the seeds to bring the females. So for a few weeks, you get a super high percentage of the brightly colored males. And when you're offering food for goldfinches, the old school, or traditionally, it's Niger/thistle seed. You can put that out in a tube. I find I offer both, and I get a lot more on Hull sunflower seeds. Hull sunflower seeds doesn't have any shells, so you don't get the Niger or thistle seed shells on the ground. But there's a downside to that, is that everybody likes Hull sunflower seeds, including the larger birds and the squirrels. So you've got to decide which one to use. But so I use both, but I find that the goldfinches really like the Hull sunflower better. What you don't want to use is something called finch mix, which we sell a lot of, and no matter what I tell the people, don't buy it. they buy it anyways, because I always say single ingredients, because that's what the birds want. This isn't country buffet. They want one thing, but that's not what people want to do. So I would say, for a few weeks, you'll get a lot of males, and then it switches, because pretty soon the babies will be hatching, and they're less colorful. So you get the females back at the feeders, and you'll get the young birds, and then all of a sudden the duller birds will be a little bit more common at the feeder than the males. So there you go, Ray. That's your story on your
5: goldfinch. On your goldfinch. Hey, a lot of questions answered there. One other thing that people wonder, we always think birds have to feed insects to the young because they need that protein, but somehow the goldfinches, they can metabolize the seed to make up for that. It's a magical thing.
12: But that's the reason everybody thinks why the goldfinches are nesting now. Well, all the birds are done. They're over for the season because they have their babies in the spring when the insects are more common. Goldfinches hold off when the plants are flowering, and so they're a little bit. They're nesting July and into August while the other birds have shut it down for the year. They're already migrating back,
5: yeah.
12: And the goldfinches are just cranking up because they do better with the season. You know, vegetarian's really the way to go anyway.
5: That's what I hear. Yeah, well, Mike, thank you for all that great info, especially about potato chip.
12: Speaking of vegetarian, there is another one. Yep.
5: That's right, vegetarian chips. Thank you, Mike.
12: Okay, talk to you next week.
5: Mike O'Connor there at the famous Birdwatchers General Store. That's on Cape Cod in Massachusetts, and the mystery bird sounds like this. That's probably enough. We don't want to hear that much of that bird, but we'll go to the phones and see, because we have Jude in Jacksonville, Florida. Good morning, Jude. Hello, Jude.
13: Hi.
5: Hi. Well, Jude, good morning.
13: I think it's a Canada goose.
5: A Canada goose. That's a top quality guess, but it is not exactly correct. It's close. Does that help?
13: Oh, yeah, okay.
5: All right, but you make you could still be the winner by virtue of a drawing, so keep listening.
13: All right,
5: thank you, Jude, in Jacksonville. And meanwhile, we have Kevin right here in Massachusetts in the great town of Scituate. Hello, Kevin. Hi, Kevin.
14: Hi.
5: Hi. Kevin, you just heard that guess for... did I already forget what the guess was? Oh gosh, I can't believe I forgot that already. That tells you something, but it doesn't matter.
14: I had guessed Canadian goose.
5: Canadian goose or Canada goose is what we generally call them, but I hear what you're saying on that. It's another top quality guess. It's very close to the correct answer, but not exactly right. Kevin, try us again.
14: Okay. Have
5: right.
14: a good day. Thank you.
5: Canada goose from Kevin, and whatever the goose was before that, somehow I can't seem to remember. But in any case, we still have a chance for you to get this thing. And a reminder, by the way, about our mystery bird contest in general, and that is that if you listen to our show live, that's how you can be part of the mystery bird contest. It works a lot better that way, as you might imagine. And you can do that wherever you are on planet Earth. Just go to talkingbirds.com. And click on the listen button and you'll see how to do it. The show is live, by the way, on Sunday mornings at 9:30. Caroline might have an answer for us, or in fact, she does have an answer.
15: Hi,
5: we'll see if it's the right one. Hi, Caroline.
15: Common eider.
5: A common eider. I've got to get a chance to play this trumpet at some point here.
15: Ooh, too bad.
5: Not exactly a common eider, but that is a heck of a lot of try there. I mean, a heck of a good try is what I was trying to say. All right, well, we're going to flip the cards over, Caroline, and we're going to go ahead and make you the winner on our contest here.
15: And you win
5: that beautiful prizes, and we'll even give you a chance to win something else on our bonus question if you'd like to try it.
15: Okay.
5: All right. Well, this is a very different kind of bonus question. Usually it's some kind of a multiple choice. But this is kind of an inside baseball one. You know, when we mentioned talking birds, we emphasize that there's no G in talking. We could also say the same thing in a rhyming phrase like this. In the name talking birds, there is no G. But at the end of talking, there's... Can you finish this rhyming phrase? I'll give it to you again. In the name talking birds, there is no G. But at the end of talking, there's... Can you finish that phrase, Caroline?
15: Bird.
5: Is that the right answer? There is no... Let's see. At the end of talking birds,
15: bird.
5: There's bird. That is not exactly what we meant to say. There is no G, but the end of talking birds, there's... An apostrophe. I'm going to give myself a round of applause for that.
15: Oh,
5: I think I got it right anyway.
15: Oh,
5: Caroline, stay on the line, and our great engineer, Paul Pisa, will take your information, all right?
15: Thank you.
5: Thank you so much, Caroline. Did we identify the bird? It's the barnacle goose, our mystery bird. Almost forgot that as well. The barnacle goose. That is it for our show this morning. Thanks to our great engineer today, Paul Pisa.
2: Talking Birds.
5: See you next week.
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Well, that is a traditional Cypriot dance, the Karsilama dance collection, which was apparently heard by Antonio Vivaldi. And in the new recording featuring the ensemble Il Pomodoro, with the famous violinist Federico Guglielmo, he's joined by cellist Giovanni Solima, and they've put together a recording, a little bit jaw-dropping, that features the recent

But how those are reflected in the Constantinople region, naturally enough, because there was a relationship between Francis and Sultan Malik al-Kamil, incredibly, and it was part of the siege of Damietta in Egypt during the Fifth Crusade. And there was a moment of dialogue between these two. The great emir was known for his hospitality and wisdom. What they talked about, we're not sure, but Francis apparently tried to convert the sultan to Christianity. However, there was mutual recognition and respect. This recording reflects that. Okay. And the first piece that we absolutely have to hear, because it is jaw-dropping. I was not aware that the figure of Ali Ufki, born in 1610, lived on to 1675, was in fact the Polish musician Wojciech Bobowski, who built a bridge between Western and Ottoman culture. So we'll start with that. Hear one of the works of Demetrius Kantemir, who we've heard in the past, and then some of the versions of the Lauderio di Cortona, as you might have heard it, in the Ottoman Empire.

Well, that recording is called Dialogos, and it is a reflection on the time when Francis of Assisi had a meeting in real life with the Sultan Malik al-Kamil, and what might have happened out of it. And it is a collaboration between the Ensemble Constantinople and Holland Baroque. One of three extraordinary releases this week right here on Millennium of Music. I'm Robert Aubrey Davis.

I'm Robert Aubrey Davis. Well, for this next one, I hope you're sitting down. I mean, most of what we're about to hear is pretty conventional. It's the latest in the King Singers. They're doing a series they're calling Headspace. The first one is called Candlelight, and it is dedicated to meditation and quiet. So we have some beautiful Renaissance pieces. We have some plain chant. We'll hear Hildegard von Bingen, but also Edvard Grieg, Judith Bingham, Anna Torvaldsdottir, and almost jaw-droppingly, John Cage's 4:33 in its entirety. If you do not know what John Cage's 4:33 is, look it up. It will change your life. It is in its entirety in this recording. Oh my, but in the meantime, for our purposes, we will hear some of the beautiful settings they chose. Christ is the Light, the Christus qui Lux by Robert White. Some of the fantastic Orlando Gibbons songs, but they have a little bit of a trick on this particular recording. They're joined here by the cornet soloist Jeremy West, who does a little free thinking as we hear these pieces. The O Eucharie by Hildegard von Bingen and the gorgeous Ave Maria of Robert Parsons. The recording is called Headspace, Candlelight, and it's the King's Singers.

Well, that's the latest from the Kingsingers, and I do believe this is part of a series called Headspace. Candlelight is the first in the series, and as I'm saying, three recordings where we are crossing over this week right here on Millennium of Music. I'm Robert Aubrey Davis.

I'm Robert Aubrey Davis. Well, we went in with the latest from the ensemble Il Pomodoro, and they're very fine in their work with the universe of the Baroque era. But this recording, apparently the Guglielmos, Federico and Giovanni, had a chat with Giovanni Solima, and they actually decided to look at the roots of the music that was popular at the time. Because we do know that Venice had the relationship, in Arabic it was called Al-Bundukiya, and there was numbers of pieces dedicated out of the Ottoman Empire and the Arabic-speaking world to it. But also we have the idea that, in fact, we'll start with a little piece from Il Grosso Mogul. When you hear that violin concerto, you may not know that probably is dedicated to the great Mogul Diamond. And the relationship in trade between Cyprus and particularly Albanian Sicily. There's actually ancient Albanian folk tunes quoted. And some of the gondolier songs, I did not know this, came out of the traditions from the East. And incredibly, I did know about the Tasso Sonatas by Tartini. I did not know that one of them quotes a gondolier song that quotes some of these other ideas. This is based on the idea that they found the Teresa cello work, which are very probably dedicated to one of the young ladies of the Ospedali, where Vivaldi taught in Venice. But this is set as a concerto in the key of E minor. It's incomplete, and it has its own rhythm listing because it is brand new. So therefore, we're going to hear this extraordinary opportunity to hear a brand new rhythm listing. I think it's 787 in the assignment. But in the meantime, we'll go back and forth to ancient Cypriot music and Tartini and Vivaldi, Il Pomodoro, Federico Guglielmo, and cellist Giovanni Solima.

So the recording is called Al-Bundukiya, and again, that is the Arabic name for Venice, The Lost Concerto, and we went back and forth from Cypriot folk music to Vivaldi to Tartini and back to Vivaldi. This is an amazing recording, the latest on Warner Erato, and it is Il Pomodoro, Federico Guglielmo and Giovanni Solima, the cello soloist. For complete information about these recordings, simply go to our website, millenniumofmusic.com. We're always very pleased when you do. Our technical director is Christopher Drummond, and for SiriusXM Satellite Radio, this has been your producer and host for Millennium of Music. I'm Robert Aubrey Davis.

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1: Good morning and happy Sunday. I'm Laura Carlo. Lots of great music to get to. Now, a piece by Franz Anton Rössler / Antonio Rossetti. He changed his name because he thought sounding Italian would help his career. It did. Here's Symphony in G with the London Mozart Players.

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2: Another very comfortable day on the way. We'll look for sunshine to gradually give way to clouds through the afternoon. Smallest chance of a shower later in the afternoon with temperatures up between 80 and 85. We'll drop back to right around 60 with mostly cloudy skies tonight. Passing shower, but otherwise some sunshine on Monday. Temperatures right around 80 with a better chance of a few showers or storms on Tuesday. From a Stormwatch 9 Weather Center, I'm meteorologist Kevin Skorupa.

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0: Heads up, Mark Calder's coming in just a few, and he's playing Mendelssohn's Italian Symphony for you. Speaking of Italians, here's Vivaldi's Flute Concerto No. 6.

0: Always joyful Vivaldi Flute Concerto No. 6, flutist Lisa Beznosiuk joining Trevor Pinnock and the English Concert. And I hope you have a wonderful rest of your day.
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0: And beginning our morning together with Felix Mendelssohn's Symphony No. 4, the Italian Symphony, inspired by one of his many trips abroad, this time, of course, to Italy. The Berlin Philharmonic was directed by Klaus Tennstedt. Well, Mark Halder here, Sunday brunch here for you from 8 till 2 every Sunday morning. Coming up, I've got music by Henry Purcell, also the Nocturne from Bordin's String Quartet No. 2. 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I hope you can stay.
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2: Another very comfortable day on the way. We'll look for sunshine to gradually give way to clouds through the afternoon. Smallest chance of a shower later in the afternoon with temperatures up between 80 and 85. We'll drop back to right around 60 with mostly cloudy skies tonight. Passing shower, but otherwise some sunshine on Monday. Temperatures right around 80 with a better chance of a few showers or storms on Tuesday. From Stormwatch 9 Weather Center, I'm meteorologist Kevin Skorupa.
3: Today is August 30th. On this day in the year 70, Titus ended the siege of Jerusalem after destroying Herod's temple. In 1967, Thurgood Marshall was confirmed as the first African-American justice of the Supreme Court. And in 1945, the Supreme Commander of the Allied Forces, General Douglas MacArthur, landed at Atsugi Air Force Base, beginning the post-war occupation of Japan. Born on this date in 1871, New Zealand English physicist and chemist, Nobel Prize laureate Ernest Rutherford. In 1901, John Gunther, the American journalist and author. And in 1918, the last man to hit 400 in Major League Baseball, Ted Williams. Dying on this day in 526, King of Italy, Theodoric the Great. In 1938, Max Factor Sr., the Polish-born makeup artist and businessman who founded Max Factor. And in 2019, Valerie Harper, the American actress and writer.
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0: The Freiburg Baroque Orchestra, led by Thomas Hengelbrock, performing the Adlazer Suite, composed by Henry Purcell. Bordin's Nocturne from his second string quartet is on the way.
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0: Yeah, they're the vivace from Telemann's Violin Concerto in B-flat major, work dedicated to Signor Pisendel. Violinist Stanley Ritchie joined the New York Collegium for that recording. And on now to Bourdain's Nocturne from his string quartet number 2. Here's the St. Louis Symphony.
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0: And a beautiful melody there for this morning by Alexander Bordin. The Nocturne from his string quartet number 2, played by the St. Louis Symphony Orchestra, and they were directed by Leonard Slatkin. Music by Antonio Rossetti is just a few minutes away.
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0: guitarist Horst Klee performing the Prelude in Allemande from The Suite in A Major by Weiss. And on now to a symphony by Rossetti, Antonio Rossetti. Here's the London Mozart Players, and they're directed by Matthias Bamert, here from the Classical Station.
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0: And a symphony by Antonio Rossetti, first known as Anton Rüssler, decided to change his name to the Italian counterpart later in life. No one's really sure why. There, Rossetti's Symphony in D with the London Mozart Players, led by Matthias Bamert. Well, Mark Calder here. Thank you for joining me. Once again, Sunday brunch here for you from 8 till 2 every Sunday morning into the early afternoon. Music by Beethoven's on the way, his Fidelio Overture with the Vienna Philharmonic, and then onto a piano sonata by Mozart, his third. Pianist Claudio Arau will play that for you.
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2: Another very comfortable day on the way. We'll look for sunshine to gradually give way to clouds through the afternoon. Smallest chance of a shower later in the afternoon with temperatures up between 80 and 85. We'll drop back to right around 60 with mostly cloudy skies tonight. Passing shower, but otherwise some sunshine on Monday. Temperatures right around 80 with a better chance of a few showers or storms on Tuesday. From the Stormwatch 9 Weather Center, I'm meteorologist Kevin Skorupa.

0: Pianist John O'Connor performing a nocturne from the man who was first to use that term, John Field, his nocturne number 15. And now to Beethoven's Fidelio Overture for his only opera, Fidelio. He actually composed four overtures for it. The Vienna Philharmonic is led now by Claudio Abbado.
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0: the Vienna Philharmonic, directed by Claudio Abbado, performing the Fidelio Overture by Beethoven for his opera Fidelio. He also composed three other overtures for that opera, the three Leonore overtures. Well, let's see. Coming up, I've got a piano sonata by Mozart ahead with pianist Claudio Arrau. 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

0: And Allegro by Haydn from his Divertimento No. 2 in G major. Flutist Darryl Nicolay joining violinist Jean-Jacques Hunter-Off and cellist Mari Fujiwara. And now pianist Claudio Arrau plays the third piano sonata by Mozart here on the Classical Station.
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0: pianist Claudio Arrau and the Piano Sonata No. 3 by Mozart. And a reminder to join Laura Carlo every weekday morning at 9 a.m. for the Mozart Block at 9 o'clock. A little Mozart music to help get your day started, sometimes just what you need. A symphony in the French style by Leopold Kozeluk is coming up.
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0: the Cossack Slovak Philharmonic Orchestra, led by Johannes Wielner, and there the Nightingale Polka, composed by the Waltz King, Johann Strauss Jr. And now on to a symphony by Czech composer Leopold Kozeluk.
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2: This is Sunday Baroque. I'm Suzanne Bona. In addition to brilliant visual colors, there can be color in music, too. Today's rainbow of musical colors includes Johann Sebastian Bach's Chromatic Fantasy and Fugue, a suite for trumpet, an instrument whose sound was compared to the color scarlet, and music played by a couple of instrumentalists who have the extraordinary ability to perceive music as color.

Ascanio Maione was a Neapolitan musician in the late 16th into the early 17th century. The composer, organist, and harpsichordist built his reputation writing a variety of keyboard music and madrigals, which are little poetic vocal compositions. Harpist Mara Galassi plays one of Ascanio Maione's toccatas for the cembalo cromatico, or the chromatic harpsichord.

Harpist Mara Galassi played a toccata for cembalo cromatico, chromatic harpsichord, by Ascanio Maione. The instrument had many more divisions of the octave, lots more sharps and flats. And if you'd like to learn more about the chromatic harpsichord,

Pianist Leon Fleischer played Johann Sebastian Bach's Chromatic Fantasy and Fugue in D minor. You can hear my conversation with Leon Fleischer about his amazing life and career. 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

This program is funded by the Friends of Sunday Baroque, whose generous contributors include the Schilling Family Foundation, Incorporated. In the early 1700s, Louis-Bertrand Castel attempted to invent an instrument that would translate musical notes into colors. Castel called his invention a color organ, or an optical harpsichord. One of the composers who attempted to write for the instrument was Georg Philipp Telemann, although since there is no instrument, you can't hear how it sounds. This is another work by Telemann. Trumpeter Stephen Burns and the American Concerto Orchestra play Telemann's Trumpet Suite in D major.

In his essay concerning human understanding, John Locke told the story of a blind man who described his understanding of the color scarlet as being like the sound of a trumpet. Stephen Burns and the American Concerto Orchestra played Georg Philipp Telemann's Trumpet Suite. Cincinnati May Festival, an annual choral festival since 1873, named Grammy Award-winning soprano Renee Fleming as its 2025 festival director. There's a link to the announcement at sundaybaroque.org. This is Renee Fleming with the Orchestra of the Age of Enlightenment singing I Adore You Eyes. It's Cleopatra's aria from George Frederick Handel's opera Julius Caesar.

Soprano Renee Fleming sang I Adore You, O Eyes, from George Frideric Handel's opera Julius Caesar, with the Orchestra of the Age of Enlightenment, conducted by Harry Bickett. Want to know more about the music, musicians, and recordings you're hearing on today's show? Check out our website, sundaybaroque.org.

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Violinist Itzhak Perlman experiences synesthesia, which means that some of his senses overlap. And he not only hears musical notes, he also sees them as colors. In an interview with Classic FM, he said, "If I play a B flat on the G string, I would say that the color for me is probably deep forest green. And if I play an A on the E string, that would be red. If I play the next B, if I look at it right now, I would say that it's yellow." This is Itzhak Perlman as violin soloist and leader with the Israel Philharmonic Orchestra, playing one of Antonio Vivaldi's violin concertos in the key of C minor.

violinist Itzhak Perlman, and Israel Philharmonic Orchestra played Antonio Vivaldi's violin concerto nicknamed Il Sospetto, the suspect. Like Itzhak Perlman, pianist Hélène Grimaud also experiences synesthesia. When the French pianist was 11 years old, she was playing some Bach and she perceived something that was very bright between red and orange, very warm and vivid. Grimaud says she sees C minor as black. This is the C minor prelude and fugue from Johann Sebastian Bach's Well-Tempered Clavier.

0: Pianist Hélène Grimaud played the Prelude and Fugue in C minor from Johann Sebastian Bach's Well-Tempered Clavier Book No. 1. Sunday Baroque is supported by the Richard P. Garmany Fund at Hartford Foundation for Public Giving, providing support to institutions that are committed to enriching lives in Connecticut, including Hartford Performs and Connecticut Choral Artists. This program is produced at WSHU in Fairfield, Connecticut, by Julie Ferdino, Jennifer Basher, Sabrina Garone, and Ann Lopez. I'm Suzanne Vona. This is Sunday Baroque. 1739 was a very busy year for composer George Frideric Handel. The 54-year-old musician wrote around a dozen concertos, an opera, and the oratorios Israel in Egypt and Saul. 1739 was also the year Handel composed his Song for St. Cecilia, a cantata he premiered in London on November 22nd. Coming up on Sunday Baroque, you'll hear some of Handel's Song for St. Cecilia. Good afternoon. I'm Suzanne Vona. Thanks for spending time with me on Classical 90.9 WSCS.
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0: This is Sunday Baroque. I'm Suzanne Vona. St. Cecilia was the patroness of music and musicians, poets and singers. Her feast day is celebrated on November 22nd every year, and as you might imagine, many composers wrote music in tribute to St. Cecilia. You'll hear a few highlights from some of those St. Cecilia odes by composers including George Frideric Handel, Henry Purcell, and John Blow.

Alessandra Scarlatti wrote several compositions in honor of Saint Cecilia, including Vespers, which was presented in 1721 at the Church of Saint Cecilia in Rome. Nicholas McEagan leads the Philharmonia Chorale and Baroque Orchestra in some selections from Alessandro Scarlatti's Sicilian Vespers.

British countertenor Ryland Angel was the soloist, along with oboist Gonzalo Ruiz, performing psalm settings and the Gloria from the St. Cecilia Vespers by Alessandro Scarlatti with the Philharmonia Chorale and Baroque Orchestra led by Nicholas McEagan. You're listening to Sunday Baroque. In 17th century England, St. Cecilia was celebrated with poems and odes and big festivals. In 1692, Henry Purcell was commissioned by a musical society to compose his ode, Hail, Bright Cecilia, and Purcell used a text by the Reverend Nicholas Brady. This is the overture and title chorus from Henry Purcell's ode.

Timothy Wilson, Julian Podger, Charles Daniels, and Peter Harvey were the singers, with the Gabrielli consort and players in the overture and title chorus from Henry Purcell's Hail, Bright Cecilia Ode. 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

This program is funded thanks to financial support from the Friends of Sunday Baroque, whose generous contributors include Rita Sackett, in loving memory of her husband, Mark. Poet John Dryden wrote Alexander's Feast for the 1697 St. Cecilia Festival, and in 1736, composer George Frederick Handel set it to music, using a libretto based on Dryden's ode. Andrew Manzi leads La Stravaganza, playing the Alexander's Feast concerto that Handel used in the interval between performances of parts 1 and 2 of his ode.

Andrew Manzi, and La Stravaganza played the Alexander's Feast Concerto Grosso by George Frederick Handel. For the 1684 celebration of the patron saint of music and musicians, Englishman John Blow composed his ode for St. Cecilia, Begin the Song. Jonathan Cohen leads Arcangelo in some excerpts from it.

tenors Samuel Bowden and Thomas Walker were the soloists, with Arcangelo, led by Jonathan Cohen, performing selections from John Blow's 1684 musical celebration of St. Cecilia, Begin the Song. Our website has more information about the music, musicians, and recordings you're hearing today. You can see the detailed playlists and hear today's show again later this week at sundaybaroque.org.

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George Frederick Handel was very busy in the fall of 1739, among other things. He composed his song for St. Cecilia's Day, a cantata which premiered on St. Cecilia's Day, November 22nd that year. Richard Neveltel leads Ludus Baroque in selections from Handel's Song for St. Cecilia's Day.

0: Richard Neville Towle directed Ludus Baroque and selections from George Frederick Handel's Song for St. Cecilia's Day. This program is produced at the Richard P. Garmany Classical Music Production Suite at WSHU in Fairfield, Connecticut, by Julie Ferdino, Jennifer Basher, Sabrina Garone, and Ann Lopez. I'm Suzanne Bona. This is Sunday Baroque. In 2018, at the tender age of 10, Chinese-Australian violinist Christian Lee became the youngest performer to win the Yehudi Menuhin International Competition for Young Violinists in the junior category. He won it playing Summer from Antonio Vivaldi's Four Seasons. Soon after, Christian Lee made history again as the youngest musician to record Vivaldi's Four Seasons. Coming up on Sunday Baroque, you'll hear him play the Autumn Concerto. Good afternoon. I'm Suzanne Bona. Thank you for spending time with me on Classical 90.9 WSCS.
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0: It's Sunday Baroque. I'm Suzanne Bona. Thanks to some extraordinarily talented young performers, classical music is thriving. Some of today's most exciting classical musicians include French guitarist Raphaël Feuillatre, who not only made his debut at Carnegie Hall, but has performed at prestigious halls and festivals around the world. And Dutch recorder Phenom Lucy Horsch, who was just 19 years old when she made her second recording, Baroque Journey. You'll hear performances by Raphaël Feuillatre, Lucy Horsch, and other talented young musicians who are making their mark on the world of classical music.

Pianist Karen K. Nagano was born in 1998 in California, the daughter of famed orchestra conductor Kent Nagano and pianist Mari Kodama. When she released her debut solo recording in 2017, she was an undergraduate majoring in architecture at Yale University. Around the time she graduated cum laude, she was releasing her third album. In addition to working for several architecture firms, Karen K. Nagano also acts in theater. She writes plays and directs films. Karen K. Nagano plays the first three keyboard sinfonias by Johann Sebastian Bach.

as the daughter of two top-tier classical musicians, pianist Karen K. Nagano started on the instrument at age 3. From her 2017 debut solo album, she played 3 keyboard sinfonias by Johann Sebastian Bach. This is Sunday Baroque, funded thanks to support from listeners. French guitarist Raphaël Feuillatre was born in Djibouti in 1996 and got a plastic toy guitar at age 7. His parents quickly realized his exceptional talent. His 2023 recording Visage Baroque includes these French Baroque solos.

Guitarist Raphael Feuillatron played French Baroque music to rondos, which is a type of dance, by Jean-Philippe Rameau and Jacques Dufly, and Antoine Forqueray's composition La Belle Mont. 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

This program is funded by the Friends of Sunday Baroque, whose generous contributors include Barbara and Gregory Joseph of Weston, Connecticut. Lucy Horsch was born into a musical family in Amsterdam and started playing the recorder at age 5. At age 19, she made her album Baroque Journey with the Academy of Ancient Music, and this is their performance of the first recorder concerto by Jacques-Christophe Nodot.

0: Lucy Horsch.
1: And the Academy of Ancient Music plays Jacques-Christophe Nodot's Recorder Concerto No. 1. It's from their CD, Baroque Journey. In 2016, cellist Sheku Kane Mason won the BBC Young Musician Competition, becoming the first Black musician to win that award. Now, in his mid-20s, the cellist's recording called Song includes this five-cello arrangement of Come Sweet Death by Johann Sebastian Bach.

from cellist Cheku Kane Mason's 2022 recording Song. The cellist was joined by Hannah Roberts, Desmond Naismith, Ben Davis, and Max Ruisi playing a five cello version of Come Sweet Death by Johann Sebastian Bach. It's very easy to find out more about the music if you visit sundaybaroque.org.

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In 2018, as a 10-year-old, Chinese-Australian violinist Christian Lee became the youngest performer to win the Yehudi Menuhin International Competition for Young Violinists. It was in the junior category. And he won it playing Summer from Antonio Vivaldi's Four Seasons. Well, Christian Lee made history again right after that as the youngest musician to record Vivaldi's Four Seasons. He plays the Autumn Concerto with the Melbourne Symphony Orchestra.

Violinist Christian Lee and the Melbourne Symphony Orchestra played Autumn from Antonio Vivaldi's Four Seasons. He was just 13 when he made that recording in 2021. 18th century musician Anna Bone was still a teenager when she published her first compositions, a set of six flute sonatas. Two young Brazilian instrumentalists, recorder-player Vladimir Suarez and harpsichordist Fabian Grosch, perform Anna Bone's first sonata.

0: Recorder player Vladimir Suarez and harpsichordist Fabian Grosch performed the first recorder sonata composed in the 1750s by then 16-year-old Anna Bone. The national distribution of Sunday Baroque is made possible by the Friends of Sunday Baroque. 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This program is produced at WSHU in Fairfield, Connecticut by Julie Fredino, Jennifer Basher, Sabrina Garone, and Ann Lopez. I'm Suzanne Bona. This is Sunday Baroque. Héloïse Gaillard is an oboe virtuosa, a flute player, and a conductor who founded a period instrument group, Ensemble Amaryllis, in 1994 to feed her passion for chamber music. Coming up on Sunday Baroque, you'll hear Héloïse Gaillard and Ensemble Amaryllis playing a sonata by an accomplished 18th century French woman. Good afternoon. I'm Suzanne Bona, and this is Sunday Baroque, essential for a Sunday state of mind in New London and the Lake Sunapee region. 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
0: This is Sunday Baroque. I'm Suzanne Bona. Pianist David Grasshopper has an eclectic repertory, and he often juxtaposes unexpected combinations of composers on his recordings. I spoke with the award-winning pianist and conductor in 2020, and you can hear our conversation archived in the podcast section of sundaybaroque.org. David Grasshopper's 2012 Baroque Conversations album paired Baroque-era music with 21st century piano solos, and you'll hear music from it by a wildly popular 16th century Dutch composer today.

Don't feel bad if you've never heard of Mikołaj Zielinski. He was a 16th century Polish composer, and his lack of name recognition and obscurity of his musical craftsmanship are two of the main reasons the ensemble La Traversée Baroque chose to feature his sacred music on their album, Ortus de Polonia. This is one of Mikołaj Zielinski's Easter compositions, Salve Festa Dies, or Hail Festive Day.

La Traversée Baroque performed the Easter hymn Hail Festive Day by little-known 16th-century Polish composer and church organist Mikołaj Zielenski. 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He was famous across Europe for his ability to improvise, and people would flock to hear Sweelinck play music, such as his variations on the German song My Young Life Has an End. Pianist David Greilsamer performs it.

Pianist David Grailsamer played Jan Sveling's variations on the song My Young Life Has an End. Englishman William Boyce wrote a number of little theater introductions and later grouped them together to create 8 symphonies, which he published in 1760. This is William Boyce's 3rd symphony played by Aradia Baroque Ensemble.

This program is funded thanks to the Friends of Sunday Baroque, whose generous contributors include Lynn Walther of Lake Grove, New York. Some composers like to show off their own playing skills by writing music that is very difficult to play. They weren't necessarily sympathetic to anyone who didn't have their level of playing ability. But although Jean-Marie Leclerc was a very high-level violinist, he wrote two suites called Recreations of Music that he explicitly said were designed to be easy to perform. Four Nations Ensemble plays Jean-Marie Leclerc's second recreation.

Four Nations Ensemble, harpsichordist Andrew Appel, flutist Charles Brink, violinist Krista Benyon-Feeney, and cellist Loretta O'Sullivan played Jean-Marie Leclerc's second recreation of music. Don't worry if you missed hearing the title of something on today's program. Our website has all the details, as well as an online audio stream, so you can hear today's show again later this week, too. It's all at sundaybaroque.org.

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In 1601, composer Giulio Caccini published a song called Amarilli Mia Bella, and then another 17th century composer, Peter Phillips, set that song for harpsichord. This is Joseph McHardy playing it.

Harpsichordist Joseph McHardy played Peter Phillips's setting of the song Amarilli Mia Bella. Amaryllis is the name of the musical ensemble founded by flute and oboe player Eloise Gaillard in 1994. Music by 17th century French Baroque musician Elizabeth Claude Jacquet de la Guerre is some of the music they included on their 2022 album. This is her fourth trio sonata.

0: Eloise Gaillard and Ensemble Amaryllis played the fourth trio sonata by 17th century French woman Elisabeth Claude Jacquet de la Guerre. This program is produced at the Richard P. Garmany Classical Music Production Suite at WSHU in Fairfield, Connecticut, where the production team includes Julie Ferdino, Jennifer Basher, Sabrina Garon, and Anne Lopez. I'm Suzanne Bona. This is Sunday Baroque. Synesthesia is a perceptual phenomenon in which a person's senses overlap in a way. For example, some people hear certain instruments, musical notes, or musical keys, and their brains associate them with vivid and specific colors. Coming up on Sunday Baroque, you'll hear a colorful palette of music, including performances by two musicians with synesthesia. Good afternoon. I'm Suzanne Bona. This is Sunday Baroque, essential for a Sunday state of mind in New London and the Lake Sunapee region. 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

0: That's the Symphony in F by Rossetti with the London Mozart Players and Matthias Bamert conducting. Music by Handel coming up in just a moment, the Concerto Grosso in A.
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2: High clouds continuing to increase tonight. Lows only right around 60, and there will be the chance of a passing shower Monday with a little more humidity in the air. Temperatures up around 80 in the afternoon. The next system for us looks like some showers, maybe a thunderstorm Tuesday with highs in the 70s, and a lingering shower Wednesday as well. From Stormwatch 9 Weather Center, I'm meteorologist Kevin Skorupa.

0: Vladimir Horowitz with the Etude in A flat. That's music by Scriabin. Handel's Concerto Grosso in A with the Guildhall String Ensemble, led by Paul Nicholson, coming your way next here on the Classical Station this Sunday.
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0: That's the Concerto Grosso in A by Handel with the Guildhall String Ensemble and Paul Nicholson conducting. The symphony numbered 55 by Mozart on the way in just a moment.
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0: the Sonata on the Eighth Tone by Gabrielli, with the brass of the English Chamber Orchestra, led by Donald Fraser. An early symphony by Mozart, next up, with the Prague Chamber Orchestra.
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0: Sir Charles Mackaras with the Prague Chamber Orchestra and the Symphony numbered 55 in B-flat, and that's music by Mozart. Starting our next hour, Yo-Yo Ma with a cello concerto by Boccherini.
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0: That's cellist Yo-Yo Ma with Ton Koopman and the Amsterdam Baroque Orchestra with the Cello Concerto in D by Luigi Boccherini. On the way in just a few, the Nocturne No. 17 by Chopin with Vladimir Ashkenazy, piano. Also on the way, the Double Violin Concerto in D minor by Bach with Alison Bury and Elizabeth Walfish.
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2: High clouds continuing to increase tonight. Lows only right around 60, and there will be the chance of a passing shower Monday with a little more humidity in the air. Temperatures up around 80 in the afternoon. The next system for us looks like some showers, maybe a thunderstorm Tuesday with highs in the 70s, and a lingering shower Wednesday as well. From Stormwatch 9 Weather Center, I'm meteorologist Kevin Skorupa.
3: Today is August 30th. On this day in the year 70, Titus ended the siege of Jerusalem after destroying Herod's temple. In 1967, Thurgood Marshall was confirmed as the first African-American justice of the Supreme Court. And in 1945, the Supreme Commander of the Allied Forces, General Douglas MacArthur, landed at Atsugi Air Force Base, beginning the post-war occupation of Japan. Born on this date in 1871, New Zealand English physicist and chemist, Nobel Prize laureate Ernest Rutherford. In 1901, John Gunther, the American journalist and author. And in 1918, the last man to hit 400 in Major League Baseball, Ted Williams. Dying on this day in 526, King of Italy, Theodoric the Great. In 1938, Max Factor Sr., the Polish-born makeup artist and businessman who founded Max Factor. And in 2019, Valerie Harper, the American actress and writer.

0: Music originally from Beethoven's Piano Sonata No. 1, a rondo from the String Quartet in F by Beethoven with the Smetana Quartet. Coming up next here on the Classical Station this afternoon, the Nocturne No. 17 by Chopin.
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0: Well, he didn't invent the nocturne, but he certainly did his best to run with it. Chopin's Nocturne number 17 there, with Vladimir Ashkenazy at the keyboard. Coming up in just a few, the double violin concerto in D minor by Bach with the Orchestra of the Age of Enlightenment, led by Elizabeth Wallfisch.
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0: That's the minuet moderato from the Piano Sonata number 49 by Haydn with Gilbert Kalish piano. Coming up next to wrap up our time together, the double violin concerto in D minor by Bach with Alison Bury and Elizabeth Wallfish with the Orchestra of the Age of Enlightenment.
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0: violinists Allison Burry and Elizabeth Walfish, Walfish leading the orchestra of the Age of Enlightenment, and the double violin concerto in D minor by Johann Sebastian Bach. That's about it for me, Don Spencer. Thank you so much for your company on this Sunday afternoon. Tyler Klein in next with Dinner Classics, music by Mozart, Satie, Fauré, and Debussy in a classic cluster. Also coming up, music by Rimsky-Korsakov. At 9 tonight, join Tyler for the all-time classic, The Drum Roll, Symphony No. 103 by Haydn, with the Austro-Hungarian Haydn Orchestra. I'll be looking for you tomorrow afternoon right back here on the Classical Station. In the meantime, have a great night.
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0: That's music by Debussy from the Suite Bergamasque No. 2, a minuet with Zoltán Kocsis piano.
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0: pianist Andras Schiff with the Mozarteum Camerata Academica led by Schendor Weg, performing music by Mozart with the Piano Concerto No. 13 in C major. 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
2: High clouds continuing to increase tonight. Lows only right around 60, and there will be the chance of a passing shower Monday with a little more humidity in the air. Temperatures up around 80 in the afternoon. The next system for us looks like some showers, maybe a thunderstorm Tuesday with highs in the 70s, and a lingering shower Wednesday as well. From Stormwatch 9 Weather Center, I'm meteorologist Kevin Skorupa.

0: Two minuets by Jean-Philippe Rameau. Christophe Rousset led Les Talents Lyriques in that performance. Up next, it's The Young Prince and the Young Princess from Scheherazade by Nikolai Rimsky-Korsakov with the Bastille Opera Orchestra.
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0: The Young Prince and the Young Princess from Scheherazade by Nikolai Rimsky-Korsakov. That was Myung-Won Chung conducting the Bastille Opera Orchestra.
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0: The minuet and trio from the Symphony No. 15 in D minor by Luigi Boccherini. Michael Urxelben conducted the New Berlin Chamber Orchestra.
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0: Some favorites there by Eric Satie, Gabriel Fauré, and Claude Debussy. Saxophonist Branford Marsalis joined there with the Orpheus Chamber Orchestra.
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0: The Menuetto from the Cassation No. 1 in B-flat by Franz Joseph Haydn. Lutenist Jakob Lindeberg joined there with the Drottningholm Baroque Ensemble on the Classical Station.
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0: The Piano Concerto in A Major by Johann Nepomuk Hummel, performed by pianist Howard Shelley, who also conducted the London Mozart Players in that performance on the Classical Station. Well, good evening, I'm Tyler Klein. Very happy to be with you tonight on this Sunday. Hope you're doing well. I've got the first of the symphonic dances by Sergei Rachmaninoff for you in about 4 minutes. And later on, it's music by William Herschel with his Symphony No. 14.
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2: High clouds continuing to increase tonight. Lows only right around 60, and there will be the chance of a passing shower Monday with a little more humidity in the air. Temperatures up around 80 in the afternoon. The next system for us looks like some showers, maybe a thunderstorm Tuesday with highs in the 70s, and a lingering shower Wednesday as well. From Stormwatch 9 Weather Center, I'm meteorologist Kevin Skorupa.

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0: The first of these symphonic dances by Sergei Rachmaninoff, his Opus 45, performed by the Philadelphia Orchestra. Still to come this hour in just about 4 minutes, it's the 14th Symphony by William Herschel.
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0: The Prelude and Fugue in G Minor from the Well-Tempered Clavier, Book Number 1 by Johann Sebastian Bach. 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

0: The Dance of the Tumblers from The Snow Maiden by Nikolai Rimsky-Korsakov. A performance by the Academy of St. Martin in the Fields, conducted by Neville Mariner. On the way in just a moment here on the Classical Station, it's Don Juan by Richard Strauss.
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2: Are you behaving tonight? Tonight is behavior night. We must behave, yeah.

Well, thank you very much, Dornberger, and welcome one and all to Behave Your Night, that famous funny old record show where we're all about classic pop and jazz. That's the music from the first half of the 20th century, and we're steeped in the early days of the 20th century here with more 12-inch recordings from about 1910 to 1917. One of them is classical, and the rest of them, well, they're actual gems from various musicals that and operas that were very popular between 1910 and 1917. We'll start things off with a very well-known musical, gems from Leave It to Jane from 1917.